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1: 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Hey, it's battle. Yeah, researchers tested people between 30 and 50 and found around a third had trouble understanding medication dosage and instructions. So, yeah, the childproof cap used to be the hard part. Now it's reading, take 2 tablets every 6 hours as needed and needing a flowchart. I mean, honestly, medicine labels sometimes read like an IKEA instruction for your organs.
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It's called Battleground Podcast. We put out new episodes every Monday. And what do you know? Tomorrow's a Monday, which a new episode will come out. We're breaking things down in the world of professional wrestling.

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1: So apparently the internet is telling us, along with dermatologists, that using washcloths and loofahs might not be doing your skin any favors. Hey, what's going on? It's Battle. Dermatologists say that the safest way to wash your body is actually just using your hands. They say loofahs can collect bacteria if you're not cleaning them after use, which, let's be honest, nobody is doing. Also, how do you clean a loofah after every use? I figured it was already clean when you're putting soap in it. They say a washcloths are a little better, but using them every day can irritate your skin, too. So basically, your shower puff may be judging you and growing its own little civilization at the same time.
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4th of July weekend. Got some Guns N' Roses on the way. Also some Pat Benatar. And you know what that means if we play Guns N' Roses? Anytime you hear us play them, go to the iHeartRadio app. You tell us your name, where you're listening, for your chance to see Guns N' Roses later in the week.

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1: So it appears that adults are giving themselves gold stars now. 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Hey, what's up? It's Battle. 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What grown-up task do you think deserves a gold star? 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

0: of all time is coming back to North Carolina. Guns N' Roses hitting Carter Finley Stadium in Raleigh July 23rd. And we want to send you, anytime you hear us play a GNR song, all you got to do is hit that talkback mic while listening on the iHeartRadio app. Drop us some messages and tell us who you'll take with you if you go.
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0: It's Lone Star 92.5. A man tested an AI job assistant by making a resume for his cat, and the cat got career options. Hey, what's going on? It's Battle. Yeah, a guy in the UK created a job profile for his cat, Ethel, and her experiences includes taking naps, stretching, waking up her owners, going outside, catching insects, and resolving conflict with the mean cat down the road. After he did all this, the AI decided that Ethel was employable and suggested over 6,000 pest control jobs, which is honestly better career guidance than some of us got in high school.
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0: 97.7 The Fox. Well, there's a new ice cream flavor that sounds like it was created during a seafood emergency. Hey, it's battle. A shop in Japan is serving vanilla soft serves topped with four oysters, and a drizzle of soy sauce. That sounds disgusting. It'll cost you about $3.70, which feels cheap for something that could ruin dessert forever. I like ice cream. I sort of like oysters. Together, that feels like two menu items got into a boating accident. That is not a treat. That sounds like something you would find on Fear Factor.
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0: 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New survey says some names get judged before the person even gets a chance to say hello. Hey, it's battle. They say 18% of Americans admit they make assumptions about someone based on their first name, and Gen Z is apparently the most likely to do it. By the way, the most judged name is Karen, and it wasn't even close. After that, it's Chad, Donald, John, and Damien. Honestly, Karen never stood a chance once the internet got a hold of it. Most of us, by the way, didn't choose our names. We just showed up as babies and got assigned to branding.
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1: Apparently, 2026 is going to be the year everybody starts missing the old days. 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

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I'm getting out of here. Go enjoy the rest of your weekend. Hope you had a great 4th of July. Happy birthday, America, turning 250 yesterday. Boy, I wish I could live to be 250. I'm lucky if I'm going to live to 50. Just kidding. I'm at least trying to be here after 50. Creed is on now. Have a good night.

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2: 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I'm Holly Fry.
3: And I'm Tracy V. Wilson.
2: Today's episode is a bit of personal therapy for me.
3: Yeah.
2: In the dingiest way, it's not deep. I'm working through my personal feelings about greeting cards lately. Here is why.
3: Okay.
2: I am trying desperately as a natural born clutterbug who also married another clutterbug to just get rid of the stuff in our house that is hogging up space.
3: Sure.
2: Which includes the backlog of greeting cards. And I'm trying to set some rules and consider which ones have value and why.
3: Uh-huh.
2: And of course, that led me to go, where did these come from? Why are we doing this? And then it became a history project.
3: There we go.
2: Because that way I can parse it and think about their origin point, and that will help me make the rules that will enable me to more clearly decide on the fly, do I keep this one for sentimental posterity reasons, or can I toss this one? I think it has actually worked, by the way. But we're going to talk about greeting cards today. As I always say with any of these, you know, kind of wide survey type things, not comprehensive, obviously.
3: Yeah.
2: We're going to talk about some global history. But as we go on, a lot of it becomes about England and the US.
3: Yeah.
2: Because frankly, these are the places most obsessed with greeting cards as we know them today. But it'll be a fun little trip around the world before that.
3: Yeah. In The Romance of Greeting Cards, written in 1956 by Ernest Dudley Chase, there's a passage that reads, quote, "Who can tell who originated the idea of sending a word of greeting? If it were possible to go back to that faraway age when the caveman roamed the earth, and when there was no written word and probably little spoken word, we would doubtless find that greetings of friendship or symbols of a desire to be friendly were sent or carried from one to another in the form of a sign, a leaf from a tree, a flower, a bright feather from some beautiful jungle bird, a stone, a crystal, or any one of a thousand and one objects that might have been recognized as a token of courtesy, good cheer, and friendliness." And it's true, we don't know the origin of one human giving another person a token of greeting, but there are some obvious precursors to the modern day greeting card.
2: Two places are usually invoked in discussions of early greeting cards. We're using the term greeting cards pretty loosely at this point, but those places are Egypt and China. In ancient Egypt, early greeting cards were not cards at all, but they were sometimes bugs, well, at least representations of them, specifically scarab beetles, which were considered a sacred symbolic representation of the god Khepri. So just as scarabs roll dung to create balls that are suitable for laying eggs in, Khepri was believed to roll the disk of the sun across the sky. If you have been to any museum with even a small Egyptian collection, you almost certainly have seen scarabs represented in beads, amulets, and

0: their artifacts.
1: Scarabs came in various forms associated with different meanings, and they often had things written on their underside. This could include things like names, mottos, or prayers, but some had inscriptions that appear to be well wishes or greetings, suggesting that they were given as gifts to convey those wishes and greetings. These were usually inscribed with messages of good luck. They were associated with New Year's greetings as well. Papyrus was also used to send messages of goodwill or cheer in Egypt for centuries.
0: And one of the things that I read about this suggested that even if there was nothing inscribed on it, it has been interpreted by some historians that if you gave someone a scarab at the start of a new year, it was still meant to convey these ideas of good greetings and good cheer. China's history with the idea of sending warm wishes to others is linked to wooden greeting tablets, which date as far back as the Han Dynasty in the 3rd century BCE, and which remained in use well into the 4th century. These visiting cards could be very basic, with a name, address, and perhaps a job title. Another type of card, which is more like the idea of a greeting card as we would use that term today, could include more specific and personal greetings. The earliest archaeological finds of these types of wooden greetings was pretty recent. It was in the 1930s. And it actually took several decades for enough of them to be unearthed that researchers started to focus on them. These were used as communication among officials and dignitaries as a means to show respect, as well as to maintain connection and good relations. One, for example, that was translated by Maxim Korolkov was mentioned in his 2012 paper, Greeting Tablets in Early China, Some Traits of the Communicative Etiquette of Officialdom in Light of Newly Excavated Inscriptions, reads simply, quote, Yuz Huang Chao bows repeatedly, asks for your well-being. And then it includes the name and the country of the sender. That paper will, of course, be in our show notes. It is a deep and detailed dive into these missives. So if you are interested, I have you set up with reading material.
1: An article from South China Morning Post written earlier this year, that's 2026, by Wei Kekun, notes that early New Year greeting card exchanges in China were very formal. They sound a little stressful for these reasons. The traditional card was a calling card for the new year, and there were a lot of social rules around them. And the contents of the greeting had to be way more than just a simple happy holidays that, you know, that's enough on a lot of modern cards. The development of the paper industry also meant these greetings had enabled the transition from those inscribed pieces of thin wood as a means to send greetings to more manageable paper cards.
0: The earliest paper cards in China are believed to have been spring festival cards that became popular in the Tang Dynasty in the 7th to 10th centuries. Over time, other events and holidays included greeting cards like the New Year. And it was these New Year's cards that became so important that a poorly written greeting could really damage a person's social standing. That's very stressful to me. But according to Wei Kekun's article, over the course of several hundred years, these earnest missives took on a new role as a way for corrupted bureaucracy to send bribes and expensive gifts to one another to grease the wheels of government.
1: Eventually, greeting cards in China moved from the realm of the wealthy, elite, and political to something that everyday people shared with one another. This includes the traditional red packets given at New Year's. Those are the red envelopes with a greeting on the outside printed in gold with money tucked into them. These are given by married people to the next generation, and they too have their own customs and etiquette, like only using fresh, crisp, new bills and in even-numbered amounts, with 8 being the luckiest and 4 being an absolute no-no because that number represents death in Chinese culture.
0: In ancient Rome, it was common practice to give laurel branches that were coated in gold as a wish of good fortune for the new year. And this eventually evolved into imagery of those gold branches being used on objects with New Year's greetings, which then eventually transitioned to versions written on leaves of paper. This led to the practice of written greetings being adopted throughout Europe. These remained largely a way to celebrate the new year and share hopes for a good year ahead with friends and business associates. Wood engravers also started to produce small prints that served as a means of conveying these greetings. But most of the cards that were given to people in Europe during this early phase of greeting cards were handmade.
1: Soon the practice expanded beyond the new year. People started writing Valentine's cards. The oldest Valentine card on record is a small piece of paper written in 1415 by Charles I, Duke d'Orléans, to his wife, Bonne d'Armagnac. At the time, he was captive in the Tower of London. He had been captured following the Battle of Agincourt, in which France was soundly defeated by England. His wife was younger than him, which he referenced in the card. They had gotten married in 1410 when she was just 11 years old and he was 16. At the time of his capture, he was 21, and he wrote her this poem on a card to be carried by a messenger. It went, "I am already lovesick, my very gentle Valentine, since for me you were born too late, and I for you was born too soon. God forgives him who has estranged me from you for the whole year. I am already lovesick, my very gentle Valentine. Well might I have suspected that such a destiny thus would have happened this day. How much that love would have commanded. I am already lovesick, my very gentle Valentine."
0: We're going to talk about that translation, which is partly mine, on Friday. Sadly, the two of them would never see each other again, as Charles was held captive in England for 25 years and Bunn died before his release. He left behind a significant body of poetry, though. He's considered one of the great court poets. And he began a trend that became a tradition of cards that bordered on being love letters being sent as greetings.
1: Coming up, we'll talk about a book designed to help people write something valuable in their greeting cards. But first, we will take a quick sponsor break.
2: Can't get enough about the recent Louvre jewelry heist? 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
0: The problem of how to write a good greeting wasn't only an issue in Chinese greeting card history. A lot of people have struggled with what to write in cards because not everyone was as good with words as the Duke d'Orléans. In 1669, a book called A Valentine Writer was published, and it featured a collection of verses that someone who might be struggling with what to write on a card could use. It also featured a printed Valentine on its frontispiece, and this is widely believed to be the first printed Valentine.
1: The first standalone pre-printed Valentine's card is really not known with certainty, but there is one candidate that was submitted to the BBC by the Castle Museum, York. And this card features a very ornate floral border that's been punched to look like lace and a central image of a woman in a blue dress. The interior of this printed message reads, quote, "Since on this ever happy day, all nature's full of love and play, yet harmless still if my design, 'tis but to be your Valentine." That was printed in January 1797 in London. The card that is in the Castle Museum's collection also includes a handwritten note on the card. And that sounds maybe less romantic, a little more annoyed, perturbed, maybe. We can take a look, though. It reads, quote, Mr. Brown, as I have repeatedly requested you to come, I think you must have some reason for not complying with my request. But as I have something particular to say to you, I could wish you make it all agreeable to come on Sunday next without fail. And in doing, you will oblige your well-wisher, Catherine Mosday.
0: Yeah, we don't know what that was about.
1: I'm very curious what was going on between Catherine Mosday and Mr. Brown.
0: Yeah, Mr. Brown, did she love you and it was unrequited? Or did you owe her money? I don't know. I can write a whole thing. Even with books like A Valentine Writer and the rise of cards with pre-printed sentiments, Valentine cards were still something that was considered a bit of a luxury. It actually wasn't until the 1800s when Britain's uniform penny post made the cost of sending such cards something that was in the grasp of more of the population.
1: Christmas cards actually came a bit later in the game. This was not because people were not sending Christmas greetings, but the tradition in England and other parts of Europe was to send Christmas letters to friends and loved ones to share wishes for the good holidays and a prosperous new year, and to catch people up on the happenings in your life. Just like modern Christmas or end of year letters tend to be for people who are more motivated than me to send such things. But in 1843, that changed thanks to Henry Cole.
0: As the Christmas season of 1843 approached, Cole, who was a public records office administrator, was experiencing a bit of dread at the thought of writing Christmas letters because he was very fortunate and he had a wide circle of friends. And that meant he needed to write a lot of letters. And he was also just tight on time. He was already receiving letters from other people, but he couldn't imagine ever being able to respond to them all. It would have been considered very impolite not to do so. So he came up with an idea. Rather than do the very impolite thing of leaving a letter unanswered, he thought he could maybe commission an artist to create something that could be printed in bulk so he could send the same thing to everyone and streamline his holiday correspondence responsibilities. And the artist that he asked was J.C. Horsley. Horsley was quite famous as a painter, even though in 1843 he was still just 26. He had at that point exhibited a number of paintings at the Royal Academy. He had won a number of accolades. Even so, his reputation was not as impressive as it would one day become.
1: Cole gave Horsley a brief on what he had in mind for an image. He wanted a family sitting down to a holiday feast, but he also wanted to depict them doing good works and helping the less fortunate. So Horsley came up with a three-part image. The central and largest section features the feast, and then it is separated from each side by a framework of wood and foliage. In the left section, we see a man handing out food to a woman and child. And then the right section depicts a woman draping a blanket or a cloak around another woman. A drape of fabric beneath that main image of the feast reads, "A Merry Christmas and a Happy New Year to you." And at the top was a line that just said "to" and a blank for the name of the recipient.
0: Cole loved the result, and he had 1,000 copies printed on heavy cardstock. They had to be printed in, you could say it's black and white. It was actually kind of a sepia tone, and then hand-painted. And the result is that the central image is in full color, while the side images are in softer, more diluted tones. This is also why if you look at images of this card online, because a number have survived, they may all look a little different. It's because of the hand-painting. These cards were quite small. They were 5 1/8 by 3 1/4 inches. For reference, this is a little smaller than the most common postcard size today, which is 4 by 6 inches. And Cole sent these out. This apparently actually upset some people, but not because it broke the social moray of penning a personalized letter. The problem was that the children in the image are shown drinking from wine glasses, and a number of temperance-minded people on Cole's list thought that was very inappropriate. This was a time in England when the temperance movement had a big surge. But nevertheless, there were people in his circle that thought this was a brilliant idea, and they copied it and started sending Christmas cards as well, although it did not become a common practice until later in the 1800s.
1: Henry Cole won a design prize in a contest sponsored by Prince Albert just 2 years after his Christmas card debuted. And he was instrumental in conceptualizing and mounting of the 1851 Great Exhibition, as well as the Victoria and Albert Museum. He was knighted in 1875.

0: Yeah, he was pretty interesting. Greeting cards became popular in the U.S. very shortly after they did in England. And one of the first entrepreneurs to really take advantage of the interest that people had in this new way to let people know you were thinking of them was a woman from Worcester, Massachusetts named Esther Howland. After Esther graduated from Mount Holyoke in 1847, she founded her own business after receiving a Valentine card from England. I read one account that said this card came from one of her father's associates. She had the idea that she could design and sell her own Valentine cards and then have her brother, who worked for the family business, take orders for them whenever he went on sales calls. His first time out, it's said that Esther had a goal that he would get $200 worth of orders for them. And then when he came home, he had actually had $5,000 worth of orders, which is quite significant. These are really lovely little art pieces. They often combined fabric and lace with paper to create ornate designs that contained little poems as the greeting. For the first batch of samples they had used for those sales calls, Esther had made them by herself after convincing her father to get her all the needed supplies. But as those huge orders rolled in, she knew she needed a staff to keep up. And she's sometimes described as having actually created the first assembly line because she hired several other women, friends of hers, and each of them had a specific component of the card that they were responsible for adding.
1: Esther wasn't the first person in the U.S. to produce Valentine cards, but she was the first to create a line that felt special and could compete with the ones that were imported from Europe. By 1850, her line had expanded and her company was advertising a whole product line, which ranged in price from 5 cents to a dollar. Her most expensive cards had tiny springs tucked in between layers of lace and printed imagery, so when you pulled them out of the envelope, they'd sort of fluff up and create a luxe three-dimensional shadow box effect. Others in the premium category had layers and layers of silk and lace that could be unfolded and reveal a beautiful picture inside. Soon, she expanded to make cards for other occasions like Christmas, New Year's, and birthdays.
0: Howland really drove the development of the greeting card industry in the U.S. in its earliest phase. Her company, which became the New England Valentine Company in the 1870s, produced cards and also books. The New England Valentine Company's Valentine Verse Book, for example, was a book of decoratively printed poems so that consumers could replace the verse in a purchased Valentine if they felt that it did not suit their needs. They could just find a better one in Howland's book and then cut it out and paste it over the one that the card came printed with. Esther did eventually sell her company in 1880. That was so that she could take care of her father full time. He became quite ill as he got older. And then by the time she died in 1904, the greeting card was a standard part of holiday culture in the U.S.
1: We'll talk about the early days of Christmas cards in the U.S. after we hear from some of the sponsors that keep the show going.
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0: While Esther was building her Valentine card business, another entrepreneur, Louis Prong, was focused on Christmas cards. Prong was born in Breslau, Prussia, and he moved to the U.S. in the 1850s after being involved in some revolutionary activity in Prussia. He settled in Boston and started working as a lithographer. He had learned the lithography trade from his father because the family couldn't afford to send him to school. In the early 1850s, Prong created illustrations for Gleason magazine before starting the lithography company Prong and Mayer with his partner Julius Mayer in 1856. He took over the business entirely 4 years later, and it became L. Prong and Company.
1: Prong's company printed things like advertisement, art, and business cards, and he continued to learn the latest techniques to ensure his company was producing top-quality work. In 1864, Prong traveled to Germany to learn a new technique, and that was chromolithography. Up until that point, all lithographs worked the same way that Cole and Horsley had done with their cards. They were printed in two-color black and white or in sepia, and then they were hand-painted. But chromolithography removed the need for the hand-painting step, and so you could use multiple lithographic plates to add the color. Prong returned to Boston, completely inspired by the possibilities of this new technique.
0: And right from the beginning, he really wanted to push chromolithography to create incredibly complex images. He wasn't doing just a few passes with color plates. He was creating these vivid, deep color images using as many as 20 plates per design. And in doing so, he really set a standard in lithography that was hard for other companies to match. In 1875, he used that process to produce a Christmas card. Prong's card did not feature any of the symbols of the season that you might expect on a Christmas card. It was just an image of a flower, not a poinsettia, just a regular flower with the words Merry Christmas underneath it. I couldn't find an image of that original 1875 card, but I did see an image of the 1876 card. That appears to feature pink roses and two different cards from 1877. One of those looks like it features slightly stylized carnations, and the other looks like a spray of wildflowers, including a pansy. Prong's cards were so pretty that they gained popularity really quickly, and over time, the company started using more standard holiday imagery, although they still outpaced other printers on quality. Prong was reportedly selling an astonishing 5 million cards each year by the 1880s.
1: The Prong Company also initiated a very popular program where it started having contests each year for aspiring artists to design the next card. This is a lucrative contest. The first placed winner got $1,000. That was a lot of money in 1880 when this contest started. Second, third, and fourth place also got prize money in smaller increments. It also was unique in that it was open to women and to men, competing equally, offering women an unusual opportunity to get their foot in the door of the commercial design market. The submissions were displayed at the American Art Gallery, and the winners' cards would be printed along with their name on the back of the card. Prong would also sometimes purchase the rights to cards that had not been in the top four, and he would sometimes sign contracts with artists from the competition as designers for the company. This made Prong cards collector's items. People wanted to get the winning card every year. They wanted that art. It also served another purpose. Prong always had an eye on art education, and he used this contest to share information about the lithographic process with the public. His company still exists today and makes art supplies for the education market, which is why that name sounded so familiar to me. To hear more of this episode and more than 1,000 others, head to the iHeartRadio app or wherever you get your favorite shows and look for Stuff You Missed in History Class.

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1: The first ever X Games League Championship is going down live, and New Orleans has the call. 3 days of elite action sports, a season's worth of competition, coming down to one final weekend. 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
4: Good morning, everyone. Another hot and humid day, but not as hot as what we had over the weekend. High temperatures today in the mid-90s, feeling as much as 100-plus for a few hours during the afternoon, but a better chance for scattered showers and thunderstorms mid to late afternoon, jogging through the evening. Overnight tonight, lows fall back down to the mid-70s. We do it again tomorrow. Highs in the lower to the mid-90s. It's humid with a chance for storms popping up, especially in the evening. I'm meteorologist Chris Mulcahy with WCNC Charlotte.
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0: Hey now. Happy Monday. Back at it. It's 99.7 The Fox. I'm Tanner. Hope you had a great 4th of July weekend. I am happy to report this morning that I still have all my digits. All 10 digits still in these grubby little hands of mine. I did get burned, though, my right finger. I tried to put two fuses together, and I just kind of burnt myself because I'm an idiot. A patriot, though, but I'm an idiot. Today, though, we get your chance at more cash. You know, we've been giving away a lot of cash lately, and today we're back at that again, too. At 9 o'clock, actually around 9:10 this morning, we're going to have your chance at $1,000 in gas cash. Because gas is, you know, it's gone down a bit here in Charlotte. It's, what, $3.51 a gallon now, I think, is the average price. But if you'd like to put $1,000 in your account just so you can get that gas for the foreseeable future, on us. All right, 9:10 this morning. Listen for the keyword.
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So last week in Ohio, yes, the great state of Ohio, and I use the word great very loosely because that state sucks, but a semi-truck carrying a bunch of Frank's Red Hot sauce spilled on the freeway, and about 40,000 pounds of Frank's Red Hot hot sauce was all over the place. Cleaning crews came down in the hazmat suits because, you know, that stuff was spicy, that Frank's Red Hot. I guess they weren't joking when they said they put that shit on everything. 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

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It's Tanner. So, all right, Saturday night, The Fox welcomes AC/DC. Taking over Bank of America Stadium. And if you got an old Fox shirt or hat or something, rock it at the show, right? 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

0: Hey, good morning. Happy Monday. Hope you had a great 4th of July. And hopefully you still have all your fingers. Everything's still intact. Because, you know, fingers are important. Imagine picking your nose a little nub. Be very difficult. It's 99.7 The Fox. I'm Tanner. It's time for another stand-up clip of the day. And today's stand-up clip is from comedian Joe List on Picasso.
1: Pablo Picasso, you know when he died? He died in 1973. Did you know that? I thought he died in 1380. I almost 1973. Picasso had a car. Is that unbelievable? Pablo Picasso was driving around Spain in like a Honda Civic listening to Black Sabbath on the radio. Ozzy Osbourne and Pablo Picasso were working at the same time. He saw 6 Super Bowls. I thought he lived next to a blacksmith. The guy's like at home watching the Green Bay Packers and the Kansas City Chiefs on a colored television set drinking Mountain Dew.
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I say you look so fine that I really want to make you mine. 4, 5, 6, come on and get your kicks. Now you don't need

I said, are you gonna be my girl? It's one, two, three, take my hand and come with me, because you look so fine that I really wanna make you mine. I said, you look so fine that I really wanna make you mine. Four, five, six, come on and get your kicks. Now you don't need

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And I know Ian and John Ellis are going to be talking about it, breaking it all down in their Been Watching Film podcast online at 99.7thefox.com.

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0: Well, now that we celebrated America's 250th birthday, it's time for the Great American Ticket Haul. I don't know why I did it like that. I get very excited. It's 99.7 The Fox. I'm Tanner. Let me explain what the Great American Ticket Haul is. We have so many concert tickets to give away this week. It's crazy. Tickets to see bands like John Fogerty, Stained, James Taylor, and Motley Crue. And you're going to be able to see them all on us. We'll take care of all the tickets, all right? It's like we robbed the Ticketmaster. Yeah, but we didn't, though, so please don't call the police. Coming up at 9:30 this morning, that's your first chance to win. 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So get that now so you're ready, and make sure you're listening at 9:30 for the Great American Ticket Haul, all brought to you by Superior Pools.
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revealed something that I really wish I didn't know. It's 99.7 The Fox. I'm Tanner. Yeah, Mick Jagger says that he used AI to come up with their album title for their 2023 record, Hackney Diamonds. He used artificial intelligence to come up with it. And with their new album coming out, it makes me think, geez, what else was AI used for? Why did you have to tell me that, Mick? Now I'm going to think all your lyrics are from a robot.

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But another kick-ass show that is coming up in September is our iHeartRadio Music Festival. 2 days, tons of bands like Weezer, Muse, and the Goo Goo Dolls. 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

0: 99.7 The Fox. I'm Tanner. Good morning. I hope you had a great 4th of July weekend. How many hot dogs do you think you consumed over the 4th of July weekend? I ate my weight in hot dogs. America ate approximately 150 million hot dogs over the 4th of July weekend. But Joey Chestnut, man, competitive eater Joey Chestnut, he had 66 hot dogs in less than 10 minutes. Listen to this.
1: This is the Nathan's Famous 4th of July hot dog eating contest presented by Polymark. And this is the 18-time champion of the world with 66 Nathan's Famous hot dogs and buns in 10 minutes, Joey Chestnut!
0: Wow. Guy's a true patriot. Real American right there. I mean, he's going to die soon, but he'll die a patriot.
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So if you went on a road trip for the 4th of July, you probably noticed two things when you stopped at the gas station. For one, gas prices are still crazy. And also, the price of Slim Jims have gotten out of hand. What's going on here? Anyway, we got some free gas money for you today. 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

0: You know, we've been giving away a lot of free cash lately, and we got more today. It's 99.7 The Fox. I'm Tanner. As a matter of fact, $1,000 in gas cash for you today. Because, you know, if you went on a road trip for the 4th of July, you already know gas is crazy expensive still. 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So coming up at 9:30, you're going to have a chance to win $1,000. 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

to sleep. I'm counting sheep but running out. As time ticks by, still I try.

That'd be another hot, swampy day here in the Queen City. It's 99.7 The Fox. I'm Tanner. Yeah, 92 degrees today with some light thunderstorms expected tonight. The humidity, though, man, 88%. That's what gets me. Just walk outside. You're like, oh, I'm immediately sweating. This is great.

So picture your best friend, you know, somebody that you call all the time to check in on them. You know, they call you, but you're also suing each other for $2 million. Well, that's pretty much what's going on here between Sting and former police drummer Stuart Copeland. It's 99.7 The Fox. I'm Tanner. Yeah, Stuart Copeland and police guitar player Andy Summers are suing Sting for $2 million in unpaid royalties. They want their $2 million. And Sting, you know, doesn't want to pay them, but he's still friends with Stuart Copeland. They talk often. They call each other, but I'm assuming they just don't talk about that part. They look, the lawyers do the rest. Full story at 99.7thefox.com.

0: 99.7 The Fox. I'm Tanner. Happy Monday. Hope you had a great 4th of July weekend. You know, over the weekend, there were a lot of networks doing 250th celebrations on TV. One of those networks was CNN. And they had Andy Cohen and Dave Chappelle on at the same time.
1: Everyone just started dropping F-bombs. The Fox. Sorry.

0: 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He's driving down the pitch. He's facing price hikes and cuts past him. Carrier Contracts tries to block him. Oh, he leaves him in the dust. He's at the edge of the box. He cuts past the nonstop group chat trash talk. He clears on goal. He shoots. 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
8: Good morning, everyone. Another hot and humid day, but not as hot as what we had over the weekend. High temperatures today in the mid-90s, feeling as much as 100 plus for a few hours during the afternoon, but a better chance for scattered showers and thunderstorms mid to late afternoon, jogging through the evening. Overnight tonight, lows fall back down to the mid-70s. We do it again tomorrow. Highs in the lower to the mid-90s. It's humid with a chance for storms popping up, especially in the evening. I'm meteorologist Chris Mulcahy with WCNC Charlotte.
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Well, over the 4th of July weekend, there was a couple from Asheville who were debating. They went viral for debating whether or not a hot dog is a sandwich. How about who cares what it is? Are they ready yet? I'm hungry. Also, where's the potato salad? Is there no potato salad? What kind of party is it? It's 99.7 The Fox.

All right, the Great American Ticket Hall is coming up at 9:30 this morning. We got tickets to all sorts of shows, man. We got tickets to John Fogerty, Staind, James Taylor, Motley Crue. And you can win tickets to all of them, right? 9:30, make sure you've got the iHeartRadio app to win, and good luck. 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

You are less than 10 minutes away from the Great American Ticket Hall. That's right, we got tickets to all sorts of shows, man. John Fogerty, Stained, James Taylor, Motley Crue. And you're going to see them all on us. We're like your sugar daddy, but without all the weird stuff. 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
1: That's right. 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

You know, yesterday was the 1 year anniversary of Ozzy's final concert, the final Black Sabbath performance in England. And they actually just debuted the throne that he was sitting on at that concert at the museum in Birmingham. 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

0: It's going to be another hot swamp donkey day here in the Queen City. Oh, my goodness, man. 92 degrees, but the humidity is at 88% today. So gold bond's a wonderful thing. That's all I'm saying. Gold bond is a wonderful thing. It's 99.7 The Fox. I'm Tanner. It's time for another stand-up clip of the day. Today's clip is from comedian Joe List on Picasso.
1: Pablo Picasso, you know when he died? He died in 1973. Did you know that? I thought he died in 1380. I almost 1973. Picasso had a car. Is that unbelievable? Pablo Picasso was driving around Spain in like a Honda Civic listening to Black Sabbath on the radio. Ozzy Osbourne and Pablo Picasso were working at the same time. He saw 6 Super Bowls. I thought he lived next to a blacksmith. The guy's like at home watching the Green Bay Packers and the Kansas City Chiefs on a colored television set drinking Mountain Dew.
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first full week of America Turning 250, and the Great American Ticket Haul begins today. In fact, it already started this morning. I'll explain more here in about 15 or

40 years ago, this year, this album came out. Europe reformed for their 40th anniversary 2 years ago as a band. However, this album turns 40 this year, and they are coming to the United States to tour it. We're just waiting for the dates and who's going to be with them. Talking Europe. 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

0: Great American Ticket Haul has begun. You heard it last hour with Tanner. Then again, maybe you didn't. Maybe you're just joining for the day. Well, all good. Here's how it works. You're listening. We're letting you know of a secret code word that you're going to submit to us. That code word could send you off to see anybody from John Fogerty, Stain, James Taylor, Motley Crue, and a number of other shows that are coming to Charlotte this concert season. So be with me, 11:30. I'm going to give you that word. You've got to submit with the red talkback, Mike. It's all powered by our friends at Superior Pools.
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0: Seattle is going to be on fire tonight. U.S. Belgium, as we're trying to advance to the final eight in the FIFA World Cup, which continues through the 19th of this month. 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

I would like to tell you that the summertime heat is going to tamper down soon, but as of now, it is not. We're still in a row of 3 days here of 95-plus degree heat, and the heat index around 100, if not a little bit higher. And we keep the daily chance of a thunderstorm. Some of those could be on the strong side. It is Bush, Big Rig, on the job this Monday on the Fox.

0: 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S-U-M-M-E-R, summer. Just one word. That's it. That's all you got to send. You don't have to tell us a story. You don't have to explain who you want to go see. You can do that if you want. 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

Stevie Nicks and Paul McCartney sang a duet together at Taylor Swift's wedding. We're about to see a lot of this video, I'm told, in the coming days. We'll let you know when it's up there on our Fox website, especially my Big Rig Rock Report. Stevie is here as the Fox rocks the job.

0: Tom Loudness is on with a big rig in just minutes. That means the full noon hour is powered by you. So I need those suggestions, whatever you've got, the Red Talkback mic, or email me, bigrig@iHeartRadio.com, and you are good to go. It is a big one tonight in FIFA World Cup. The U.S. is playing for its life. Remember, it's do or die. They play Belgium tonight. They win. They move on to the final eight. 8 o'clock is when they're on the pitch, and you can hear that game absolutely free when you stream it on our iHeartRadio app, just like you do with us. 99.7 The Fox.
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Bobby Coolidge in Gastown. Thank you, buddy. There is your Aussie Big Rig and this Monday edition of Lunchtime Loudness. You serve up the suggestions, I put them on the all-you-can-hear buffet, and voila. Here we go. Just pound them on out, man. In it, some back in the day, 1985, Tears for Fears, right about the same time, Billy Idol. Couple away, Steve Miller is here. All these hand-picked by you as the Fox Rocks Lunch.

Roland Orzabal, which is the lead vocalist for the band. I know they did co-vocals, but he's the one who sang pretty much lead on all of them, has a book out now. And when you really find out what was going on behind the scenes in his life during this whole run when it seems like they were standing on top of the world, it is insane. His own wife's health issues, his mental health, wellness, alcoholism, abuse of drugs, and everything else that was going on is like, wow. But he saw through the other side, and now he's telling his story so others maybe find their way too.

0: news for you about taking the money and running. You may not realize this if you weren't listening last Friday. I know you don't know. 1 week from today, free money returns again. 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So again, it's just a 1 week pause for everybody to hit the reset button. 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

I said, are you gonna be my girl? 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I said, you look so fine that I really wanna make you mine. Four, five, six, come on and get your kicks. Now you don't need

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Nikki Zelke. She is with us in Fort Mill looking for Queen. We are the champions. We will rock you. Very excited about tonight's men's matchup in FIFA World Cup. You got it. Thank you, Nikki, for having us on. It is the Fox. Radio.

0: Rolling Stones are ready to roll out something new for us on Friday. It is their first new album in a minute, which is called Foreign Tongues. It's 99.7 The Fox. Nick and the boys have teamed up with a lot of special guests. Steve Winwood is on it. Paul McCartney is on it. And then Robert Smith from The Cure also on it. Now, he's not singing. All that's been said is he did some guitar work on this album. You know, that signature guitar work that you hear in The Cure songs to let you know, oh, that's a Cure song. You're going to hear that on this. Now, who knows? They may have just told us that and nothing else, so we're all surprised when we hear his vocals. I don't know. But it drops on Friday. I'll have more throughout this week. That is until I leave on vacation Wednesday on my Big Rig Rock Report.
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Jerry Hendrix to the Cranberries a little bit after 1 o'clock. Have you heard about day one of the Great American Ticket Haul? Big shows and your chance to win is coming up right near the bottom of the hour. Hang tight. 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

Leonard Skinner getting a lot of traction off this being used again around the men's national team in the FIFA World Cup. Legendary Freebird is on the Fox.

0: Great American Ticket Hall. It starts today, and it is multiple chances to go see a lot of great shows. John Fogerty, Staind, James Taylor, Motley Crue, some of the greatest American artists in history. Some that may be on their final goal round, others that have been doing this a quarter century or more, and your chance to win right now. Send me this keyword with the talkback mic, concert. Send it. Concert, that's the word. Tap the red talkback mic. It's right next to the play button when you have the Fox on the iHeartRadio app right now.
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Guns N' Roses on another roasty, toasty Monday, mid-90s. Same thing tomorrow, same thing Wednesday. We might start to see a little bit of cooling coming up later this week. But again, we're in July now. This is it, man. Preheat cycle of the oven is off, and we are in. So slather up, because it's on. It's Welcome to the Jungle as the Fox.

0: Saturday nights. Bank of America Stadium. It is finally almost here, man. AC/DC kicks off the second leg of their tour right here in Charlotte at Bank of America Stadium. And if you're wondering, well, what does the rest of the week look like as far as temperatures go? Well, I can tell you this. Saturday, there's a 40% chance of storms as of right now. And again, 95. We are not leaving the 90s for at least the next 7 days. So I know it's like electric bills. Just, you know, when you leave the house, make sure all your blinds, everything is closed. Keep all that heat out. And then you can open things up when you get home. It will help. It's not going to shave hundreds of dollars off your electric bill, but it will help just a smidge. E. White is in. You have a great rest of a rockin' Monday. I'll see you back here tomorrow, 10 on The Fox.
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A lot of Ozzy today in the Daily Riff here on 99.7 The Fox. And rightfully so. Over the weekend was the anniversary of his final show. We'll get into it in two songs. 99.7 The Fox.

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1: The mighty Metallica, never afraid to give love to those that came before them, especially when it's Ozzy Osbourne and Black Sabbath. Over the weekend was the year anniversary of Ozzy's final show. 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Speaking of Black Sabbath, their first memoir is going to be released in October. The Masters of Reality is due in bookstores and online in October. So get ready for that. And it makes sense that they're releasing that in October. Very Halloween-themed band, if you will. And on this day, music history, in 1957, for the first time, John Lennon and Paul McCartney met. And so began a long and tumultuous partnership, and in some ways friendship, that would lead to years and years of success in what would eventually become the Beatles. 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
1: Let's talk about the most untouchable athlete in the world to start it off. The one, the only, Joey Chestnut, defending his title yet again in Nathan's hot dog eating contest. 67 hot dogs. And he did the meme at the end of it, too. He did 6-7. He had fun with it. Either way, I mean, will anybody ever beat Joey Chestnut? I don't think so. What is this, his 18th championship? Insane. The MLB All-Star Game, the rosters just dropped that includes 5 starters that are first-time All-Star selections in the American League. Shea Langeliers of the Athletics and Ernie Clement of the Blue Jays. And in the National League, Drake Baldwin of the Braves. A lot of Braves fans down here in Carolinas. Brandon Marsh of the Phillies. And then Andy Pajes of the Dodgers. And finally, the stage is set tonight. Team USA taking on Belgium in the round of 16 with Flo Balogun back in the lineup courtesy of the United States government. Insane that they found a way. They called up. They were like, hey, this red card, nah, we're not feeling it. And boom, Flo Balogun is back in the lineup. Insane stuff. Will they get the win against Belgium? Only time will tell. Of course, kickoff is at 8 o'clock tonight.
0: 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So
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Well, they didn't end up with Jaylen Brown, but good news for the Hornets, they did just sign both their rookies. So Christian Anderson and Hannes Steinbach, greatest name in basketball, are both members of Buzz City now. We'd love to see that. 99.7 The Fox.

You know, it's always fun with the crate dive because sometimes you want a deep cut from one of your favorite bands, you know, one of the most well-known. And then there's the randos, and this is one of the fun ones. We'll get into it in two songs on the Fox.

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2: 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This might be one of their most iconic ones. Goodbye, Stranger is the Crate Dive on 99.7 The Fox. By the way, your chance to win with the Great American Ticket Hall coming up after this one.

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0: So here's the deal, all right? We have your chance to go see John Fogerty, Stain, James Taylor, and Motley Crue right now. All on us. 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And the keyword this hour is America. 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

most quintessential cases of karma I've ever heard of. We'll talk about it coming up in two songs with the Hall of Shame. And boy, is it shameful for one Jalen Goddard of Maryland. 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
1: Karma is a hell of a thing, and it got Jalen Goddard good the other day. The Maryland native was reporting on his car being stolen to the cops. Walks outside of a store that he was in and noticed that his car was gone. So naturally, you call the police, right? Police show up to the scene. All of a sudden, they're looking at Jalen, and they're like, you have blood on your glasses and on your hands. Is everything okay? And he's like, yeah, no, everything's fine. And they're like, well, it's funny. We just responded to a break-in at a Verizon store, and there was blood and pieces of a sweatshirt found at the scene of the crime. Come to find out, it was Jalen's blood and sweatshirt. And so, Jalen, who had his car stolen, this happened after he broke into a Verizon store. If that's not a quintessential moment of karma, I don't know what is. Play stupid games, win stupid prizes, you end up in the Hall of Shame on The Fox.
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0: We got you in the winning ways today. Of course, we started at the Great American Ticket Hall. 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
1: Four shows. John Fogerty, Stained, James Taylor, and Motley Crue all on us. 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

hype around the World Cup. People forget, like, we got something going on here in Charlotte coming up, end of the month. Of course, the MLS All-Star Game. If you want to be in the building for that at B of A, 800-766-9970. Good luck.

0: of July 29th for the MLS All-Star Game. The best of the best of the MLS taking on the best of the best of Liga MX. That's the Mexican League. It's going to be awesome. Really, just overall, honestly, like when it comes to All-Star games, the MLS gets it right. It's always very competitive. Also, there's going to be like a whole experience outside the stadium for the first couple days before it. It's going to be awesome. So if you want to be there to see the MLS All-Star game right here in Charlotte, make sure you check it in tomorrow, 5:40. Great chance to win on it.
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15: As the U.S. takes on Belgium tonight in Seattle with a spot of the World Cup quarterfinals on the line, the winner knows they'll take on Spain on Friday. Mikel Merino with a stoppage time goal in the 91st minute. They beat Portugal 1-0 as Cristiano Ronaldo's World Cup career ends. 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Rui Hachimura switching from the Lakers to the Clippers. He gets a 2-year deal. I'm Frank Aaron.
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1: Karma is a hell of a thing, and it got Jalen Goddard good the other day. The Maryland native was reporting on his car being stolen to the cops. Walks outside of a store that he was in and noticed that his car was gone. So naturally, you call the police, right? Police show up to the scene. All of a sudden, they're looking at Jalen, and they're like, you have blood on your glasses and on your hands. Is everything okay? And he's like, yeah, no, everything's fine. And they're like, well, you know, it's funny. We just responded to a break-in at a Verizon store, and there was blood and pieces of a sweatshirt found at the scene of the crime. Come to find out, it was Jalen's blood and sweatshirt. And so, Jalen, who had his car stolen, this happened after he broke into a Verizon store. If that's not a quintessential moment of karma, I don't know what is. Play stupid games, win stupid prizes, you end up in the Hall of Shame on the Fox.
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When the legends cover the legends, it's always a cool moment. And the meeting of the minds that resulted in one of the greatest groups of all time. We'll talk about it coming up with the Daily Riff right after AC/DC. 99.7 The Fox.

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1: The mighty Metallica, never afraid to give love to those that came before them, especially when it's Ozzy Osbourne and Black Sabbath. 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Speaking of Black Sabbath, their first memoir is going to be released in October. The Masters of Reality is due in bookstores and online in October. So get ready for that, and it makes sense that they're releasing that in October. Very Halloween-themed band, if you will. And on this day in music history, in 1957, for the first time, John Lennon and Paul McCartney met. And so began a long and tumultuous partnership, and in some ways friendship, that would lead to years and years of success in what would eventually become the Beatles. And that is your Daily Riff on 99.7 The Fox.
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0: So your last chance at AC/DC tickets, what's that going to look like? It is 99.7 The Fox. It's E. White. Well, if you don't have plans on Saturday and you still want to hang out, find something to do, we're going to be hanging out at Clutch Kitchen and Poorhouse. It's one of our go-to places, especially during football season. We're having a little pre-party before AC/DC. 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So pull up, say what's up, grab a couple brewskis, enter in. Either way, if you win or lose, at least you'll have a good time, you know, with some fellow rock fans, you know. 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

0: Congratulations to Joey Chestnut, who captured his record 18th hot dog eating crown, which the Nathan's Hot Dog Eating Contest on Coney Island every July 4th. And a record 18th time, he did it by downing 66 hot dogs with the buns, which is actually 10 fewer than his record from a few years ago. But 66 hot dogs and buns in 10 minutes, oof. I'm fine until they start dipping the buns into the water. Oof, then I'm out. 99.7 The Fox.
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Charlotte's 99.7, The Fox, and Team USA trying to get into the quarterfinals in the World Cup for the first time since 2002. They're taking on Belgium tonight. That tip kicks off at 8 o'clock in Seattle. 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

0: 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And hot and humid it was again today. Strong to severe storms this evening. And we won't be quite as warm tomorrow. 93 is our high, but we'll hang mid-90s for the rest of the week. 99.7 The Fox.
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from the Drought Monitor released late last week shows 100% of the state still in drought. Could use some, not November rain, but some July rain. 99.7 The Fox.